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0: problem. Steve's got an answer. It might not be the right answer. I mean, he's a rock star, not a therapist. It's time for Questionable Wisdom on Steve Gorman Rocks. Here's April Rose with tonight's question.
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2: All right.
1: Now, Izzy's five-year-old daughter came home the other day and surprised her with a new haircut.
2: Okay.
1: But here's the thing. Yeah, the sister-in-law, Izzy's brother's new wife, took it upon herself to cut 10 inches off her daughter's head without even asking.
2: I can't even begin to imagine this.
1: Right? So Izzy is furious. She feels like her rights as a mother have been violated. What should she do, Steve?
2: You have entirely been violated. This child's aunt, by marriage, cut 10 inches of hair off this kid's head without talking to the mom first. I tell you right now, if that's me, that woman is never with my kid again by themselves, ever in life. That is such an egregious violation of that child's life and of the parent's life. I mean, I can't even be funny about it. I'm just like, no chance. And if your brother doesn't see what the big deal is, cut him out too. This is so irresponsible. Look, I can't even get a word out. I'm so angry right now.
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0: Has anyone seen Steve? We're back on air in 10 seconds. Just because he's an actual rock star doesn't mean he can do whatever he wants.
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1: Frazier from three-quarter court. 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
4: Cassius, baby! 4 seconds to go. Morcell, deep three. It's good! Daryl Morcell with the shot of the year for the Maryland Terrapins.
5: And welcome into the Sports Life. We'll team in here along with Dalton Shetler. Some magic moments in men's basketball in the Big Ten from 2020. Well, this week's show is kind of interesting as we're going to profile one of the most amazing broadcasters ever. His name is Johnny Holiday. He's been at it for a long, long time, and he has a story like none other. Well, as we salute the year's great moments in the Big Ten, as we count our way sort of backwards into the upcoming season, this is the show where we salute some of the great moments from 2020.
6: And you mentioned it's going to be a lot of football, so let's get some basketball going here in the beginning part, where there was a three-way tie for the Big Ten championship. It was Michigan State, Maryland, and Wisconsin. Wisconsin ends up clinching a share, what felt like from out of nowhere, at the end of the regular season with this win at Indiana. And here's the TV call of it with Jason Benetti.
7: Green, time slipping away. Green, no! And the Wisconsin Badgers, for the first time in 5 years, have won a share of the Big Ten title.
5: And that was a big moment for the Badger basketball program. And for lack of a better term, I'd just say I'm old enough to remember when Wisconsin basketball was like, hey, we get to play them twice. There's two wins. And what a job they have done with Bo Ryan and Coach Bennett. And now what Greggard has done. It's not an easy out for sure.
6: No, simply not. And that was a team that was, again, kind of in typical preseason Wisconsin fashion, not really expected to do much. What do you know? They finished the race at the top of the mountain. They shared that, as we said, with Maryland and Michigan State. Well, how about Michigan State's win to clinch a share of that Big Ten title? It came on Senior Day 2020, as Michigan State would beat Ohio State to claim their spot and a share of that championship. But it would also end up being, and we didn't know it at the time, the final game of Cassius Winston's legendary career as a Spartan, and he got to hit one of the big shots to put the final nail in the coffin against the Buckeyes.
5: With the ball, Winston dribbling around. Here's a three. He got it! Why not?
6: He's a senior. He deserves it.
5: And for the third straight year, Michigan State is going to hang a banner. Michigan State has won another Big Ten championship. And they've done it at home on the final game of the season. And who would have guessed, as you said, Dalton, that was it. That one of the great players in the history of Big Ten basketball, Cassius Winston, would take a final shot. The three was good, but nobody thought that would really be the final shot. And I think there was a whole universe of us that thought that while we were shut down for a little bit, I don't think anybody outside of those in the know understood how long we were going to be shut down.
6: No, I think you're completely right. And then, of course, you fast forward that next week, the Big Ten tournament tried to get underway. And then you remember the scenes of Fred Hoiberg on the bench. You remember everything that was going on. It just was a wild experience. One of those you kind of had to be there to really feel what was happening.
5: I mean, I really thought Coach Hoiberg was in deep, deep trouble.
6: Yeah. Yeah.
5: And you're like, whoa. But there was a great comment in that aborted attempt at having a Big Ten postseason tourney from Richard Pitino, then the head coach of Minnesota. Mm-hmm. They won the opening game, right? They won their first one. They're going to play the second day. And at that time, they understand they're playing in front of no fans. So the question to Coach Pitino was, well, how's it going to be playing in front of no fans? And he says, do you know where I came from?
6: This is fine.
5: Yeah, it works. I'm used to it.
6: Well, and for the months following that, during the COVID pandemic, at one point, Big Ten football was canceled. It came back, canceled, came back, on and off and on and off. But we get to the beginning of that Big Ten football season with our next sound of the week, where Indiana led by Tom Allen and quarterback Michael Penix, knocked off a top talented Penn State team with this final play as Michael Penix hit the pylon.
2: Penix awaits the snap. Brian Fogle set. Here's the stab back. Penix looks. He runs with it. Looks to the end zone. Now he tries to run it. He tried to dive for the end zone.
8: Get in.
2: And I don't think he got in. And wait a second. Oh, they say he did. Indiana wins it. 36-35. Tom Allen jumping all over down there. People jumping on him. This football team has broken a long string to the Penn State Nittany Lions. Just the second time they've beaten them in 23 meetings now.
8: And what a great day for Indiana football. Who would have guessed? A few years later, they'd have a lot of big, great days, huh?
6: That really is wild to think about. But before we wrap up Sounds of the Week, this is a clip that didn't really have any impact whatsoever on the Big Ten football season, but we find it to be a lot of fun. It's Rutgers trailing in a game, and what do you do when you're behind? You're desperate? You start lateraling it. See what happens. Well, this play that, again, had no impact on the game and eventually would end up being a touchdown called back anyway by penalty certainly provided some entertainment. Here's the voice of the Rutgers Scarlet Knights, Chris Carlin, with what was just a circus of a play for the Scarlet Knights.
9: Here's Jones making the catch, a little lateral to Bo Melton. Melton trying to lateral it back to Vedrill, who laterals it to Raekwon O'Neal, who just stood up high in the air. It's caught by Jones back at the 25. He cuts left to the 30, flips it up in the air. It's caught. Now who's got it? It's Vedrill. Turns, throws it back. Rutgers has got Jones at the 50, to the 40, to the 30, to the 20. He's gonna go! What just happened?
10: You have to be kidding me.
9: That was Bo Melton on the most unbelievable, ridiculous Cal Stanford of 30, 40 years ago copycat play.
8: Well, it came back, as Dalton said. And one of the things Dalton and I talked about before the show was, I mean, the touchdown didn't affect the outcome.
6: Right.
8: Rutgers is going to lose regardless.
6: Uh-huh.
8: But come on, it's just a little penalty. Let them have it. Who cares?
6: It was fun.
8: Yeah. Let's go, guys. Well, as for this week's show, we're going to profile one of the most amazing broadcast careers ever. It's the career of Johnny Holiday, the voice of the Maryland Terps. Back with more in just a moment.
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8: And welcome back for more of The Sports Life. Will teaming here along with Dalton Shetler. Well, this go around on The Sports Life, we will be focusing on one of the most unique careers in the history of radio, and maybe even in broadcasting for that matter. It has spanned over 8 decades. Has had 2 distinctively different broadcasting journeys, and at the age of 88, well, this career is still humming along quite nicely. Today, our spotlight will focus on Johnny Holiday. Since 1978, Johnny has been the football and men's basketball voice of the Terps of Maryland. Yet that is only part of Johnny Holiday's broadcast story. He has gone from being one of the nation's top disc jockeys of the 60s to becoming a Hall of Fame sports announcer. So, when we had a chance to visit with Johnny, it just seemed logical to begin our conversation revisiting how it all began.
20: Radio journey started for me, Will. It will be coming up in October of this year. It will be 70 years ago, 1956, in Perry, Georgia, where I went to work at my grandfather's drugstore, and I'd done a couple of other odd jobs coming out of high school. And my grandfather says, come work for me in my drugstore. You can, you know, stock the shelves and so forth, and we'll pay you so much a week. And we have this little semi-pro baseball league here in Middle Georgia, and we have a team in town. You can pitch for them, which I pitched in high school. I said, okay. So I went up there, and I was maybe there for maybe 3 weeks, and the guy from the local radio station came by trying to sell my grandfather some commercial time. And my grandfather introduces me as, I want you to meet my grandson. He's a disc jockey. Well, I wasn't a disc jockey. I'd been entered into a contest by my best buddy as a joke. And I went through it as a joke. But all my grandfather heard was disc jockey. So the guy that owned the station in Perry says to me, I'm looking for somebody. Would you like to come talk to me? I said, yeah, sure. So I go up the next day, he gives me some copy to read, and he says, can you start Monday? I guess I got to tell my grandfather. So I took a pay cut from 45 a week to 32 a week. But it was a daytime station on 980 WBBN in Perry, Georgia. The star of the basketball team was the soon-to-be Senator Sam Nunn. He was the star of their team. And it was, well, I learned everything. You sign the station on, you sign the station off, you play beautiful music, you play Lawrence Welk music, you play Dream a While music, you play rock and roll, everything. And I was there for 4 months and went back to Miami thinking after 4 months' experience, I was the hottest disc jockey in America, and nobody would talk to me. And this was 1956 now, and the R&B station was the only station to talk to me, and they hired me for their station in Rochester, New York. And they put me on as the only white guy on the all-black station back in those days. And I was there for 4 months, and we went to Rochester in July of 1957 and left to go to Cleveland in February of 59, then New York City, San Francisco, and then to Washington, D.C. back in 1969. So I was really at the right place at the right time.
8: So, Johnny, what was it like in the 60s? I mean, you're one of the top rock and roll DJs in the nation.
20: It was times, Will, that I will never, ever forget, because the relationship with the guys on the air and the artist was incredible. It's just like me and you talking now. I'm talking to Bobby Rydell or Frankie Avalon or Fabian or Paul Anka or Leslie Gore or Connie Francis, Tony. I mean, the list goes on and on and on. The music was different. I loved it. I can't relate to the stuff today, but they're not playing it for me today either. But the stations I worked for, a lot of community involvement. I had my charity basketball teams in every city that I worked in. And it was just a special time that every Friday and Saturday night I would go to a high school with a record hop. Take the records, there'd be 1,000 kids, 1,500 kids dancing. We'd have Neil Sedaka once came in town, and his record promoter said to me, "We've got Neil Sedaka coming. Do you have anything on this weekend?" I said, "Yeah, I got to dance on Friday and Saturday. Can they get a piano for him?" I said, "I'll call the school." He wanted to do the show live. So he comes out to Beechwood High School outside of Cleveland. He does like 45 minutes on the piano. Kids went nuts. They didn't charge anything, nothing. They did everything for free. We had a Greyhound bus that took our basketball teams to play high school faculties and coaches. And I remember once the Brothers Four were in town. They rode in the bus with us. And I still keep in touch with a lot of the artists from those days. It was a whole different era and one that I really, really enjoyed.
8: So you were involved when the Beatles made their final appearance on U.S. soil. What was that like?
20: It was just like you and I talking today. They were as nice a bunch of guys as I think I've ever met. I'd met them in New York. And then when I went to San Francisco, I happened to be out there when they had their last concert together in 1966, I think it was. But I was in the Giants clubhouse with them. We're sitting having sandwiches and Cokes and crackers and cookies and stuff, reminiscing about New York. And I had met them then. And they were just really nice, nice guys. The concert wasn't sold out. It was a foggy night, cold night. I think they did maybe 40 minutes. And there might have been maybe 15,000 people there in San Francisco. And the tickets were $6.50 a piece. Did their show, got in the Arbor truck, went to the airport, took off to L.A., and that was the last time they worked together as the Beatles.
8: Isn't that amazing? One of the great groups of all time, only 15,000 people.
20: I know. And the wind was blowing out. They're performing at second base, so all the sound went out to the bay.
8: Unbelievable. I want to go back to something you said a couple moments ago about your radio station basketball team and how the roster came about.
20: I started my team in Cleveland, and Bernie Parrish was a defensive back for the Browns. And in the off season, he worked on our sales staff because he was the starting cornerback and he was all pro, and he was trying to supplement his income of, I think he was making $25,000 a year with the Browns. And all he got was a meal after the game, sandwiches and Cokes like the rest of us. And then in San Francisco, we had Sal Bando from the Oakland Athletics, who worked at our station in the offseason. And we had Rick Barry. When Rick jumped leagues between the NBA and the ABA, they got just the same thing we got. They did it for nothing. And then here in Washington, guys like Art Monk and Joe Theismann and a whole bunch of Redskins and Senators, we finally got to where the schools would give us enough money we could pay the guys for gas, like $25 a game. But it was a different time entirely. And they, after the game, they'd sign autographs and pose for pictures. And yeah, it was really, really exciting.
8: So when you're going around town with your basketball team, Rick Barry was on your team?
20: Rick Barry, when he signed with the Warriors, I was the public address announcer. Besides, I did afternoons on KYA. I was on 3 to 6. And then I was the Browns PA guy when I was there. I didn't do any PA work in New York, but when I got to California, the first people I called was the Oakland Raiders to see if they ever, you know, needed a PA guy. And they did. They said, "Yeah, we're looking for somebody right now." I said, "Well, I did the Cleveland." "Oh, good." So I got that job. And then the Warriors knew I had the Raiders job. And when Rick Barry got signed, me being from Miami, he's a graduate of Miami, They set up a luncheon for us, and for some reason, we just hit it off, Will. And they said, is there any chance you could do our PA? Sure. So I was the PA guy, and I did the preseason games on television for the Warriors as well. And Rick and I just happened to be friends. And every time he went on the road, his wife stayed with us. He didn't want her staying alone. So when he jumps leagues, he says to me, can I play on your team just to kind of keep in shape? Now, we had good players. We had guys that played at the college level. So we didn't lose many games. We won most of them. So I said to Rick, you're a professional player. You can't play with us. He said, I'm a free agent for this year, and you guys play 60 games. I'd love to play with you. Okay. He played 59 games of the 60. We were 59-1. He missed one game, and we lost in overtime. And he wasn't the leading scorer. He would play as hard as he had to. And some of the coaches were really, really good. And some guys would try to, you know, show the students what they could do with Rick Barry. And in Palo Alto, for a game, a guy kept undercutting him. So Rick's at the foul line with that patented underhand free throws that he had. And he says to the basketball coach standing on the line, he says, Coach, he said, I know you're probably trying to impress your kids here, but what you're doing, you're messing with my career when you undercut me going for the hoop. So the next time you do that, I will take you and you go up with your student body. You'll be sitting with them after I toss you up there in the stands. This is a charity game. We've got 5,000 people making a lot of money for your school. Knock it off. Okay. you would love Rick Barry. A lot of people don't like him or didn't like him because he was so outgoing and he complained about everything, but he wanted everything to be as good as he was.
8: So how does one go from being a rock jock to becoming a legendary sports voice of the University of Maryland and surviving a plane crash? Well, those stories are up next as our visit with Johnny Holiday continues right here on The Sports Life.
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0: And welcome back for more of the Sports Life. 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Well, as our visit with Johnny Holiday continues, we next move our conversation to how does one walk away from a plane crash?
1: Yeah, there was a story in 1974, I guess it was. And I was doing the morning show on WWDC here in Washington. And we did a lot of phone calls, a lot of interviews, a lot of characters, and had a great morning show. Just wonderful. I couldn't wait to get to work every day. And there'd been a big flood down south of Charlottesville, Virginia, in the mountains. And the floodwaters came down and washed away homes, washed away people, basically. And the Washington Post did a story on the mountain people of Nelson County. And one story caught my eye of a 90-year-old woman who lived on the top of a mountain in Lovingston, Virginia, and her name is Dora Morris. And the floodwaters came off the mountains. A gigantic rock was behind her log cabin that she lived in 1974. And the waters hit the rock, went around the cabin, and she was saved. Her property was saved. And the guy that wrote the story got a Pulitzer Prize award for writing the article. So I called him up. I said, you know, I'd like to go down and see this lady. She'd be a fascinating interview for my morning show. And he said, here's her phone number. I guess they put a phone in maybe a year earlier. He said, you're not going to believe what you're going to see. She's very proud of having lived in Lovingston all of her life, never been to Washington, D.C., never went to college. Talk to her, call her up, put her on the air, tell her you want to come down and visit with her at the very end of the conversation. So I did that. So one morning I called her up. We had no delay either. So she answers the phone. I said, Miss Dora Morris? Yes. I said, my name is Johnny Holiday. I'm on WWDC in Washington, and I wonder if I can talk to you on the radio for a few minutes. She says, sure. What do you want to talk about? I said, well, about this wonderful article I read about you and your friends. So she would talk in the present tense, like I knew who she was talking about. I have no idea who she's talking about. But at the end of the conversation, I said, I'd like to come down and visit with you. Okay, come on down. So the next morning when I come to work, there are people that had dropped off food and clothing and gifts for this little old lady. So we chartered a plane to fly my daughter and I, she was 11 at the time, down to Lynchburg. And the Red Cross picked us up in Lynchburg. They loaded everything into the truck, and we start this trek up the mountain. And, well, it was like a Walt Disney made-for-television movie. As we approach the log cabin, the dogs are running around outside. They're barking. They're going crazy. So she comes out, and the truck is loaded with gifts and food and clothing. And so she's on the porch, and we pull up to the porch, and she was not about to come off the porch. She had a little apron on, little knit hat over her hair, had a stick in her hand, yelling at the dogs who were barking like crazy. And so the conversation was, I was on the ground by the truck. She's on the steps of her log cabin. And we talked for about an hour. Never invited me in until I said, Miss Dora, we've got some gifts for you here and stuff. I wonder where I could I bring them inside? Gifts for what? I said, well, these are from listeners of mine. Oh, okay. Yeah, just follow me. So we go up the steps. We go in the log cabin. She's got a pot-bellied stove in the living room that she slept next to the pot-bellied stove. She opens up a door, and in this room, Will, is just hundreds of gifts from around the country because the Post story got carried all over the nation, and people were sending her stuff. She says, I don't know how I'm going to eat all this food and wear all these clothing. I don't know why people are doing this, but I appreciate it. And so we got to talking. She'd never been to Washington. She lived in that same log cabin, well, since 20 or 25 or something like that. So as we're getting set to leave, my daughter says, could I use Miss Dora's bathroom? So I said, Miss Dora, can Tracy? Yeah, come on. So she comes off the steps, takes her around to an outhouse. 1974, an outhouse. Tracy comes back, and I said, everything okay? She says, I don't know what that was. I've never been in a bathroom like that before. It was an outhouse. So long story short, on the way back, as the guy's getting ready to land the plane, he lost control of it in a crosswind and tried to take it around again, but couldn't get it up, and he crashed just before it hit the runway. Luckily, there was a rescue squad maybe a half a mile away. They got Tracy and I out before the plane blew up, and spent 30 days in the hospital, and she didn't get a scratch. She was wedged between the back seat and the front seat, and the pilot had all kind of injuries, broken leg, facial injuries, broken arm. So I was pretty lucky. I just had my spleen was taken out. My nose was behind my left ear. So, but I was okay. You know, okay. It was never knew what hit me, to be honest, Will, because the last thing I remember was grabbing a hold of the strap when he said, I'm going to take it around again. And I reached back in the back seat and tightened her seatbelt. And the next thing you know, I'm in an ambulance. So I don't have any recollection of anything that happened.
0: Wow. It's good to be lucky, now, huh?
1: Let me tell you, how many times do you and I pick up a newspaper or see in Iowa or South Dakota, a small plane goes down with family and it's a Cessna 172 and there are no survivors. And that's what scared me. I didn't know this guy didn't have a lot of nighttime flying hours, and they took away his license, of course. And he could have gone to National Airport. He could have gone to Andrews Air Force Base, but he didn't think to do that. He panicked and tried to get in this runway. It only had one way in and one way out. And, you know, it all worked out okay, but it was something that stuck with me for quite some time.
0: It's hard to imagine 48 years coming up of being the voice of Maryland. So how do you go from this guy in Top 40 radio at the top of your game to this? How's that happen?
1: Well, you know, I played football, baseball, and basketball when I was in high school. I pitched in baseball, guard in basketball, and quarterback at my size. I'm not a big guy. But I always knew that if ever I got the chance to broadcast games, I would jump at it. And in Perry, my first job, I convinced the station owner to let me go to the Perry High School basketball games, sit in the stands with a Wallen sack tape recorder, tape the game. We would play it back the next day on the radio. And I did it by myself, not a lot of information about the players on either team, just a sheet of paper with their names and numbers. I can't imagine how bad it had to sound, but that was my first game. And then I didn't do any play-by-play in Rochester. I did a college scoreboard in Cleveland, but I didn't do any play-by-play in Cleveland. And then in San Francisco, I started to really do a lot more. I did Stanford football on television. And then Cal basketball with Rick Barry as my analyst the year he jumped leagues. But I always knew that I could do it, probably like you. You know, it's just something that if it comes along, you grab it. It's not heavy lifting. It's not like what my girls do. One's a physician. One's a NICU nurse. One's a post-surgical nurse. Those are high-stress jobs. Mine's just calling games, you know. And it's not that big of a deal. I still love it. I still think I'm halfway good at it. And the bottom line, Maryland, I guess, thinks the same way. They keep re-upping my contract.

0: there. And then before Maryland came George Washington, and then Maryland came in 1979. And I always wanted to go to WMAL. That was the number one station. My morning show was number two in the ratings, but I could never beat these guys at WMAL, two guys in the morning who'd been there like for 35 years. So the guy at WMAL says to me, "How'd you like to come over and do weekends for us, and you can do sports on the morning show for these guys?" I said, "Yeah, I get my foot in the door." He said, "Exactly, because when they retire, we'll move you to the morning spot. And in the meantime, we have an opening for play-by-play guy for Maryland. Tim Brandt had been doing it. He's going to television. You want to do that?" "Yeah, sure." So that's how I started.
1: So when you look back at this, and I don't even know if this is a fair question, but if you were to grab one or two magic moments, what would they be?
0: With Maryland, it'd have to be the national championship. That was something that, you know, every broadcaster wants to be part of that. And I was lucky to do that game in 2002. And I think when it comes to the disc jockey stuff, probably my show was in the Rock and Roll Hall of Fame. It was excerpts of different top disc jockeys in the country when the Hall of Fame first opened. And you could go to this display of the United States, a map of the states, and push a button from what city you wanted to listen to. You push the button for Cleveland, up would come my air check along with guys from other stations. And so that's how you're in the Rock and Roll Hall of Fame. You can listen to it with a picture and a bio and stuff like that. The Beatles thing would have to be up there. On the Road with the Monkees would have to be up there. And I mean, I know it sounds like a cliche, but I think my family has been something that I really, really don't know where I would be without them. I've got the same wife coming up on 67 years in June, three daughters, all successful, all married, all with children, 11 grandkids and three great grandchildren. And to be able to do all this well with no college education has made me not only feel how lucky I am, but also to connect with kids who might have been in a situation like me, that with a family with no money, and they couldn't afford to send me to school. But it's okay. You can still make something of yourself. I tell these kids, take a look at me. The kids in Maryland say, you don't have a degree? I don't have a degree. No. Well, how did you do all this? Just believed in myself. I had opportunities that were given to me, and I learned to not make waves, be nice to people, because you never know what could come around again, and do the best you can, and good things are going to happen to you. And that's been my philosophy.
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0: And welcome back for more of the Sports Life. We'll team in here along with Dalton Shetler. Well, today, we have been visiting with Johnny Holiday, who has had an amazing broadcast journey and life. He has gone from being on the stage with the Beatles during their final performance to surviving a plane crash and becoming a Hall of Fame broadcaster, which, by the way, is our next topic of conversation. 2003, you get inducted into the Radio Television Broadcasters Hall of Fame. What was that like for you?
1: Well, it was pretty cool because Dan Patrick went in the same year that I did. But that was pretty nice. It was back in Ohio, which I'd been there, and all my family went back at that time with me. And it was very, very special. I think when you're working in these different markets, you don't think anybody's going to, you know, recognize what you've done. And because all the stations are basically the same, it's just different cities. But I was really, truly honored. And the guy that introduced me was a record promoter that I had become friends with in Cleveland named Carl Maduri. Now, Carl Maduri was a writer, a singer, a producer. He produced The Morning After by Maureen McGovern from The Poseidon Adventure. He produced Wild Cherry, Play That Funky Music, White Boy. That was his record. He wrote Miss Teenage America. And he'd been a record promoter when I was in Cleveland. And if I got stuck for somebody to be a guest, I just pick up the phone and say, hey, Carl, I got to dance. I'll be there. What time you want me there? So he'd go out and lip sync his records. It was very special. Very, very special.
0: Well, you have been one of the announcers that you hear on some major network television shows. And one of those shows you were involved with was the Roger Miller Show. And I've always been fascinated with him. First time I heard things like Dang Me and Do Wackadoo, among other things he did. What kind of guy was he?
1: He was tremendous, Will. Tremendous. I got to meet him. I was doing the afternoons on KYA. And we broadcast from the Mark Hopkins Hotel. He was appearing across the street. And so he came over to be on my show. And so I used to do impersonations and different voices and stuff like that. And so he says to me, as we're doing the interview, he said, I understand you do me. I said, well, I try. He said, well, let me hear you do me. So I said, I mean, I was really, what do I do then, right? I said, let's see. England swings like a pendulum do. Bobby's on bicycle 2x2. Westminster Abbey, the Tower of Big Ben. The rosy red cheeks of the little children. And he goes, that's not bad. So a week later, I get a call, and it's him calling from L.A. saying, we got this television show. How'd you like to be my announcer? Yeah, sure. So I flew down every week to Burbank. We taped it for NBC, and the show would open with him on a honest-to-goodness boxcar that they had brought in the studio coming down the tracks, and he's on the edge of the boxcar sitting up high, legs over the side with his guitar, doing Dang Me or something like that to open up the show every single week. And I didn't realize he was starting to go down a little bit physically, and he had some illnesses here, illnesses there. But he was amazing. He was as down to earth, and I just love working with him.
0: Well, and also, while the gimmick songs will be remembered, by the way, that's a pretty good rendition of that tune, Johnny.
1: Remember the one, You Can't Roller Skate in the Buffalo Herd?
0: That's right. Wait a minute. You can't roller skate in Buffalo Herd, but you can be happy if you want to, or something like that, right?
1: That's right. That's right.
0: So, and then he went on, he put together an amazing Broadway show. He won a Tony for that. So it's such a gifted guy. So is it true you're 88? Is that true?
1: I'll be 89 in October.
0: What do you have for breakfast?
1: This morning I had Cheerios with bananas, had a little chicken salad for lunch, and my wife surprises me for dinner. Nothing special, not that I know of. And I've had some, you know, some close calls, but so far so good.
0: I remember the last time we were in Maryland for a basketball game, me and you were just talking before the game, and I remember saying to you, I know you're in your 80s, and I don't even know what that's supposed to look like, but damn, you look good.
1: I tell you what, I love, Will, when I go, I'll go to the store, for example, And I'll see this guy in a wheelchair, and I'll go up and I'll say, how you doing? You go, going fine. He said, I got some aches and pains. I said, hey, listen, I bet you I'm older than you are. And they always say, I bet you're not. And I said, well, how old are you? He said, 69. I said, I got you beat. Well, almost 20 years. And the big smile on their face. Yeah, my lovely wife is, let's see, she's 86. And she looks like she's 65.
0: Wow.
1: And I've always had like a baby face, I guess. I don't know. But I don't do anything special, you know. Just try to take care of myself and play golf a lot, stay active. I mean, I can't imagine what's going to happen. I'm going to have to retire sooner or later because you can't do it forever. And I don't want to do it forever. But I will miss what I'm doing very much. But I'll find something else that's just as good, just as enjoyable. And probably do some traveling with Mary Claire because she wants to go here and go there. And so that should be nice.
0: Well, one thing I want to ask you about the state of college athletics in general. Are you optimistic at all that we might get back to something normal, or maybe the things that have made it great will return?
1: You know, well, I would love to have the opportunity of having people like you and me talk to the powers that be that are making these decisions. And tell it from our perspective what's going on and how the transfer portal has basically destroyed, you know, college sports, and how the NIL thing has probably, you know, cost coaches their hairline. And it's just so unfair. And I don't know how they made this decision to be in the situation we're in. It appears they didn't think it out entirely or clearly and realize all the backlash they're going to get, and the NIL stuff, for example. How can you basically have a happy football team or basketball team when one guy's getting $2 million and the other guy's getting $150,000, or one guy's getting 100 and one guy's getting 10,000? There's got to be jealousy. There's got to be some, you know, animosity for that kind of stuff. It just doesn't make any sense, and the fan base gets really shortchanged because you don't know who you're going to have next year or at practice next day, maybe. I mean, I love what Coach Izzo, his philosophy at Michigan State is about, I want guys who want to come here and play for me, not for 1 year, not for 2 years, not for the money, but because of the tradition, and they've always wanted to play for the Spartans. That's the kind of guy I want. And I expect them to stay 4 years. Well, that's not going to happen. It makes everybody has to adjust to everything. And I may be old school, maybe you're old school. Certainly Gary Williams was. Certainly Jay Wright was. Tony Bennett was at Virginia. All these guys. And Coach Izzo. And that's the kind of stuff that works. Believe me. The philosophy those guys had. I am hopeful that somehow they'll figure it out and get back to an even keel.
0: Well, Johnny, as a final thought, as you kind of review your career, what do you think your legacy is going to be?
1: Oh, wow. That's a good question, Will. I don't give it a lot of thought, but I would hope it would be, now I say I would hope it would be, just a guy that loved what he was doing, loved representing the University of Maryland, whether it was on the radio, it was on television, it was in speaking engagements, it was a parent, whatever it was, and was a nice guy and was relatable to people. I've never, ever put myself above anybody. I think that's the most dangerous thing you can do when you think you're hot stuff. And believe me, you're not hot stuff. And that would be my thought. I've always tried to be nice to people, try to be accommodating, as you have. And it makes a world of difference to people that they appreciate that, I think.
0: What a great visit. What a great trip down memory lane. I really appreciate this.
1: Well, I've never had a chance to really open up like this and tell my story. You're the first guy. This has been really, really nice. Let me just say one quick story. I was doing theater, and when you think you're hot stuff, you think you're a big-time star. So I'm doing a show called Me and My Girl, and we got nominated for a Helen Hayes Award, me for Best Actor in a Washington Musical, and the girl I was playing opposite for the Best Actress, and the show got nominated for Best Musical in the D.C. theater scene. So at a matinee one day, it's traveling tours, it's a lot of senior citizens. It's wholly, totally different. And we did 8 shows a week for 3 months, as well as me getting up in the morning and doing a morning show. But I loved it. Absolutely loved it. This is only 20 years ago. So the show's over in the matinee, and I'm walking in the parking lot. They're taking this little lady in a wheelchair, and she's going to the bus that brought them from the home. And as I walked past her, I said, "Did you like the show?" She says, "Let me tell you something, young man. I saw the original of Me and My Girl in London in 1941. This was better than the original." Now, I had the lead in that show. So I tell her, I said, "You know, when I go back tonight for the nighttime performance, I'm going to tell the cast exactly what you said." She says, "Oh, were you in it?" And I said, "Yes, I was in the show." "Oh, okay. Well, thank you." That'll bring you down, huh?
2: Oh, it will. It will.
1: Oh, my. Were you in it?
2: Oh, man. Well, Johnny, I just appreciate it. Thank you so much.
1: Oh, yeah, well, thank you. I really appreciate being on with you.
2: The legendary Johnny Halliday. Back with our parting shots in just a moment.
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0: And welcome back to more of the Sports Life. We'll team in here along with Dalton Shetler. While today's show was special, hope everybody enjoyed a visit with a very, very unique individual in Johnny Holiday. So with that, we have now worked our way to the parting shots.
1: And by the way, if you missed this entire conversation with Johnny Holiday, give us a follow at Sports Life Now on Twitter or X. That's again, at Sports Life Now. You'll catch the entire conversation with Johnny Holiday. For my parting shot, it's actually going to break away from the theme of the show this week, but it was a thought that struck me the other day because the Big Ten is having a moment, Will, when you consider the fact that your last three national champions in football, they come from the Big Ten Conference. The Big Ten just got to see a drought of 26 years end in men's basketball with a national title and 27-year drought on the women's side as UCLA won the national championship this year. And then you sprinkle in volleyball, wrestling. They've all had moments on top of the hill, right? What's the one very obvious area, the next drought that needs to be vanquished for the Big Ten Conference? Ice hockey. It just feels so natural that the Big Ten, as good as it's been, especially in that specific sport, has got to find a way to have a national championship because right now, and some of our listeners may not be privy to this, the Big Ten has zero all-time because the Big Ten started to actually endorse the sport of ice hockey as an official sport in the conference the 13-14 season. The last time any of the Big Ten hockey teams won a national championship was 2007, Michigan State. And of course, again, they weren't a part of the Big Ten at the time when they won that. So the next obvious terrain for the Big Ten to conquer, it's ice hockey.
0: It's interesting when you said that, I'm going, well, Dalton, we've had guys win this thing.
1: But not as an official Big Ten member.
0: You are right. Well, as my parting shot, I'm going to go back with a couple final thoughts about Johnny Holiday. In his broadcast career, which began in the 50s, it began at a small daytime AM radio station in Perry, Georgia. Now, it's hard to imagine that one individual could be voted the nation's top disc jockey in 1965, be inducted into the Radio Television Broadcasters Hall of Fame, as well as being honored by the National Football Foundation and College Football Hall of Fame by being chosen to receive the Chris Schenkel Award. By the way, he also wrote an autobiography entitled From Rock to Jock, and if you come across it, it's a really, really good read. So with that, that wraps up our show for this week. Hope everybody enjoyed it. And as always, you can find us wherever you find your podcasts like SoundCloud, Spotify, and Apple. 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The Sports Time is produced by Dalton Shetler. Our executive producer is Wendy Hart. So on behalf of Dalton, I'm Will Thiemann, and thanks for your time.
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0: 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The Inside Outside Guys with Chuck Bridenstine and Ken Calverley.
1: Good morning, everybody, and welcome to the weekend and another edition of Housing Information You Can Trust right here for the next 2 hours with the Inside Outside Guys. My name is Ken Calverley. I am the Outside Guy.
2: Good morning, Chuck Bridenstine, the Inside Guy. Happy to be with you. Happy to talk to you about anything that you wonder about regarding living in your home or your office.
1: Has to be a home and lifestyle issue, right?
2: Or office and lifestyle, yeah.
1: Commercial and lifestyle issue. Okay, I gotcha. Okay. So, what are we going to talk about? Not smoke, right?
2: How can you not?
1: How can you not? Yeah.
2: You know, you were showing me the reactions on our Facebook page.
1: Yep.
2: To inquiries regarding that Canadian wildfire issue. Wow.
1: You know, let's start off by saying that you and I are not a couple of conspiracy theory guys.
2: At all.
1: We're the guys that go, yeah, well, maybe, but we don't want to think that hard.
2: I pay so little attention to the news. It was news to me about that whole lettuce thing. Did you hear about that this week? You have to.
1: Yeah, they're not calling marijuana the devil's lettuce anymore. It's the lettuce they're calling devil's lettuce.
2: Somebody brought that up to me Tuesday-ish.
1: Yep.
2: And I said, what? He goes, how can you not know that? I go, because I don't pay attention. I love that.
1: I saw that it was a meme of a marijuana leaf looking at a lettuce leaf saying, who's the devil lettuce now? Is that what it is? Was it tracked back to lettuce?
2: Yeah. Well, based on my best information, it's interesting. You and I have a mutual friend, Pat Bush, that was in the barcode labeling.
1: Yeah.
2: Way before that was even a term. And one of his clients back in the day were the producers of vegetables out in California.
1: Okay.
2: Where a heck of a lot of stuff is grown.
1: Now, correct me if I'm wrong, doesn't it literally get picked, rinsed, and bagged right in the field?
2: I really don't know.
1: Okay.
2: I'm thinking no, but this was a few years ago, but I remember him telling me because of the products and software that his company had developed and sold, they could literally track a single head of lettuce long after it had been, you know, in a supermarket, purchased and consumed,
1: right,
2: back to the specific row in the field and the date and time it was picked.
1: Wow.
2: And that's been,
1: I believe,
2: for
1: that
2: years.
1: Yeah. Right.
2: You know, but apparently because this took a while to manifest, that flu-like symptoms.
1: Yep.
2: It took a while for people to get together and coordinate that information and go back to where it came from.
1: Right.
2: But apparently it's been resolved. Scary.
1: There, I tell you what, that is, to me, is the worst sickness you can get. I've had, I don't know why, but I've had stomach flu, food poisoning. Just last December down in Florida, I had the stomach flu so bad. And I wouldn't wish it on my worst enemy.
2: I mean, I heard my niece and her two of her kids got it, and apparently they said it was as bad as they've ever had it.
1: I bet.
2: Scary stuff.
1: It is scary stuff. It really is. So what's going on with our environment, man? Why are we? So this week on the Inside Outside Guide Facebook page.
2: Global warming.
1: Ken's got his hands around my throat. Stop it. I simply asked a question. Anyway, I think it was a good question. Again, you and I are not conspiracy theorists, are we? At all. So we don't believe there's anyone up there setting these fires going, ha ha, America, are we going to get them all?
2: Well, you know what it is. Up in Canada, they start those fires, then they turn on all those wind turbines and blow the smoke down to us.
1: Is that what it is?
2: That's what it is.
1: Ah.
2: They're giant fans. They've got nothing to do with generating
1: electricity. Are they still salty about us winning the world, hockey tournament last summer? Is that what it is? Yeah, we took their national sport and beat them at it. So, very simple question. Somebody please explain why wildfires were never an issue for Michigan in the past and why they are now. We had over 3,500 comments. And so many of the comments didn't answer the question. Our buddy Mark Kramer said, please explain to the guys how wind work, works basically. And I didn't say anything, but it's like, that wasn't the question. We know how the wind works. Why are these an issue? Chuck, you're an old man. I'm an old man. We didn't deal with this. I mean, I'm 60 now, so that means for 55 years, we started dealing with this, what, about 4 or 5 years ago, we started getting this in summertime. But for the 55 years before that, I played out summer every day, never worried about any smoke whatsoever. And now I have my grandson for a couple days, and I can't even take him outside. And then I listen to a news program that says this is a new normal. We're going to get you better get used to this. This is going to happen every year.
2: No, it's not.
1: Thank you. And it shouldn't. Why is it happening? Again, I don't think anyone's. Now, we've heard people say it's because Canada is not managing their forests correctly. How do you manage? How do you manage a forest?
2: And here's, well, it might be part of the thing like California, though, where.
1: Yeah, I agree. But I'm going to give Canada a little bit of break saying that's like trying to clean a room that's the size of a Silver Dome.
2: I mean, it'd be tough. I mean, as you and I know, Canada, because it is mostly land.
1: Yeah,
2: forest. And very few people. It's not like, you know, the U.S.
1: So they say that 75% of Canada lives within an hour of the U.S. border.
2: Oh, yeah.
1: And, I mean, I've spent a lot of time in Canada. It is the bush. I mean, it really is the bush. But there's no rolling hills, very few rolling hills. It's pretty darn flat. Just, that's my question. Just why? Why? Why is it happening?
2: Yeah, I don't know if anybody can answer that question. There's a software app, wildfires.com, I think it's called.
1: Uh-huh.
2: And we encourage everybody to look at that because the number of fires in Canada is beyond belief.
1: They said 800.
2: It's yeah, to me, that's beyond belief. So my question is, how did they start? Yeah.
1: I'm hearing lightning. I mean, I hear lightning a lot, but we have lightning here in Michigan. We haven't had any fires. So, hey, we'd love to get your opinion on all this. 866-365-7746. Get you the inside outside, guys. Again, 866-365-7746. Coming up in a little while on the inside outside, guys. We're going to help you, the homeowner, make sure that if you hire a contractor, you hire the right one. We have a list for you, and you'll hear that coming up. 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
0: 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Now here are Chuck and Ken.
2: Welcome back, everybody. Appreciate you being with us. Because it is the topic du jour, we are going to spend a little bit of time on this air quality stuff. You know, if you're an old guy like me or you have young babies, do your best to minimize their time breathing this stuff in. Now, the reality is that smoke could contain a lot of different particulate, and it may not be something that you are particularly sensitive to.
1: Right.
2: But someone in your house might be.
1: And it really is that. It may not affect. You said you actually worked out, and it didn't bother you.
2: I took two long bicycle rides up north in it, which is probably stupid.
1: And it didn't bother you at all?
2: Not that I was aware of.
1: See, that's amazing. You were a couple hours further north where it was worse.
2: And I'm immune compromised, you know, so arguably, I know. I did it once just to see. I figured I'd go a mile or two or five or whatever. And stupidly, I just kept going because I didn't have any reaction.
1: But you still haven't had a reaction, so it wasn't stupidly. Where a lot of people, we were here, we were getting headaches. We're getting out of breath when it went outside. Now, you're a guy that takes care of yourself. You fight old age. That's part of the key.
2: The only alternative.
1: Yeah, that's definitely part of the key. But I got to tell you, I mean, I think anyone that kept their kids out of that was smart. Keep them inside the house. Shut every window in your house. In and out of doorways. You can buy standalone air purifying units that'll help. Some of the retrofitted.
2: The furnace motor turned on.
1: Exactly. Yep.
2: Filter that air.
1: Air cleaners in the house. Yeah. Yeah. But it's funny because I got in the car this morning, took off driving, and about 5 minutes into it went, I don't see smoke. I don't smell smoke. I didn't even notice it. You know, we're just so not used to it.
2: Yes.
1: I didn't even notice it when I got here this morning.
2: It is crazy. Be aware, too, not a bad idea to wash your car because some of that stuff, especially if you're further north and hearing us, can affect your paint finish.
1: Wow.
2: So just just wash it.
1: Interesting.
2: I know it is. It's scary, isn't it?
1: The whole thing is, it just, as a society, it tells us a lot about our society. It is scary
2: stuff.
1: Yeah, it is.
2: So be aware of it. They're also recommending for some people, maybe my age and older, the N95 masks.
1: Okay.
2: You and I sadly laughed at that this morning because so many people buy the cheap. They're like the masks everyone was wearing during the
1: pandemic. Yeah, I know. You don't like saying the word. I get it.
2: I hate that word.
1: Yep, I get it.
2: And those things don't fit. If they don't fit you properly, they're really not doing you any good. But they also make those with replaceable discs. So if you've got one that fits really well and you have the replaceable discs in it, then arguably it can do some good.
1: Gotcha.
2: Just make sure.
1: Gotcha. I tell you what, who I really feel bad for, we're talking about on the break, are the people that, you know, you and I are so lucky to have the careers that we've had. We've been able to, you know, get away up north on weekdays. But the people who have taken the time, put their time off in their schedule for their work, took the week off to head up north to have a camping trip or whatever it may be. Could you imagine being stuck in a campground up north during this?
2: Yeah, I told you, we were up on Lake Huron this week, and the lake looked like it had a heavy fog on it every day. That's what it looked like. and it's funny, the beaches were not literally, but almost empty.
7: I believe it.
2: Yeah.
7: I believe
2: it. You know, people had paid, like you said, you know, a lot of money to have a cabin or whatever.
7: All the resorts up in that area, right?
2: Yeah. So it is sad and it's scary.
7: If you lit a fire, because people go up north and they want to have campfires, right?
2: Oh, yeah.
7: You try lighting a fire a couple nights ago and see all your neighbors come out and start screaming at you, because that's what would have happened.
2: I hadn't even thought of that. Yeah.
7: Yeah.
2: It's a weird situation, so hopefully it'll be one that goes away. Hey, we're going to change gears around 8:30. One of the topics Ken and I have been talking about for years is the lack of people going into the skilled trades.
7: Yes.
2: And the schools, back when Ken and I were kids, back in the Stone Age, all had programs.
7: They did.
2: Building
7: very
2: trades.
7: Very popular programs.
2: Automotive trades and paint.
7: Which
2: and drafting.
7: A lot of kids took part in. A lot of kids.
2: Yep. But those went away because everybody has to go to college. So we're going to bring a gentleman on with us to continue that discussion around 8:30 here today that at least is informed as to what the schools used to do and perhaps having some insight as to what they should be doing.
7: There you go. That's going to be coming up in just a few minutes. Another thing we want to talk about, we're not going to hit all of it right now, but Chuck, you said from the minute you became a builder, there was a minimum price. If somebody wanted to do a job at your house or name the house and they were not a licensed builder, legally, the most they could charge was $600. It was a $599.
2: Without having a license.
7: Without having a license, okay? And that was that way back in 1972, said, when you got your license.
2: It had to be less than $600. So you're right, $599.99.
7: And when I got my license in the mid-80s, same thing. And guess what, everyone? It's still the same thing. And it's wrong.
2: So let's back up and explain that a little more.
7: Yep.
2: So someone without a builder's license theoretically could come in and buy a new front door and lock set for $400, charge me another $199 to install it. So they were under that $600 threshold, so they could install that door completely and not have to have a builder's license.
7: Right.
2: And it would be legal.
7: Right.
2: Yep.
7: Right. If you have a builder's license, there is no cap. But the problem I have with this $600 number is it's been $600 since 1970.
2: 50 years.
7: Yeah.
2: 60
7: so
2: years.
7: We need to increase that number. Here's the thing, Chuck. I don't want to make someone a criminal. You know, we have painters. Painting is not a trade in the state of Michigan that needs to be licensed, okay? So what if the painter's painting a door and the homeowner asks them to do something that may need a license to work
2: carpentry
7: out.
2: Work.
7: Carpentry work. There you go. Just simple carpentry
2: cold
7: work.
2: Cold molding and chair rail. And
7: there you go. And it takes that price to $800. Legally, they're breaking the law.
2: Yeah. It's funny. We used to teach that. We used to talk about, you know, because one of the things people go, well, how about if I just break that into two contracts of $400 each? But the law actually says you cannot break a larger contract into smaller contracts for the purpose of evading the law.
7: And that's what drives me crazy. You and I have always said that you can have a contract that is airtight. Everything on it, you're confident in, you've dealt with. But then it gets in front of a judge, and no matter what it says on that contract, it's what he says. It's what he decides.
2: True story.
7: Same thing. And there are people out there that have been charged, literally charged, gone to court with doing work as an unlicensed builder when all they were trying to do was feed their family. And that's why I don't like making them a criminal.
2: How far do you go with it? That's like the old, you know, if you steal an apple to feed your family, is that okay? Well, not if it's my apple and I'm making my living by selling apples. So you really get into a
7: catch-22. Yeah, but an apple isn't a skilled trade. You have worked your butt off to learn a skilled trade. I don't like the government saying that you can't.
2: Yeah, but you're saying I can go in. So you don't think we need a builder's license law then?
7: I do think we need a builder's license law. What I don't like is the minimum of $600.
2: So what would you make that number?
7: $2,500. In today's day and age.
2: Guy just wants to feed his family and charge $3,000 because it's the only job he can get, and it's $2,500 at that point.
7: And right now, there are a lot of people that are listening to us going, I had no idea.
2: I know.
7: I had no idea you couldn't do a job for that price. I had no idea. I mean, think about it. This happens every day. Every day, there are people who aren't licensed who are doing a job for their neighbor or a friend or a customer, and they're not properly licensed. And you and I have said in the past, there are people that aren't licensed we would let work on our house, and there are people who are licensed we wouldn't let touch our house.
2: True story.
7: You know, so it's a dichotomy.
2: What's the quandary? I mean, you could take that to any profession. You know, do you let an unlicensed medical doctor who is really good at what he does, but he just never went to school and got a license, operate on your wife?
7: Of course not. That's not, but you got life and death at that point. You're not life and death in your house. And again,
2: might be.
7: Well, that's true. If you let him mess with the electrical or something like that.
2: Or electrical or water heater. Or yeah,
7: but then again, I think all this still goes back to the homeowner. You know, it's a homeowner's job to qualify people before they let them in their house.
2: Yeah, but they need somebody like you and I to help them qualify that person.
7: That's fine. We'll help. We'll definitely help. But I don't want to make people a criminal because they're trying to feed their family. You bring the doctor issue in. If I'm repairing your porch, okay? So I'm just fixing some brick on your front porch. Your front porch is nowhere near. No chance anyone's going to get hurt.
2: Well, that way, screw up the steps and the rise run, and then I trip and my mother, my 90-year-old mother, trips and falls.
7: I'm not touching the steps, okay? I'm just touching the brick underneath the steps. All right, fine. The chimney. I'm repairing your chimney, okay?
2: This is fun.
7: What if a brick falls on their head? Okay, I get it. However, a city in...
2: Sure.
7: And hopefully only shut the job down.
2: You know, we had somebody in St. Clair Shores and Roseville 30 years ago building decks like that that wasn't licensed.
7: Right.
2: And there's a big story that evolved behind that. Maybe we should talk about that later on.
7: And there are states in this country that do not have licensing laws.
2: A few. There used to be quite a lot, but in the last 30 years, a lot of them have come up. Yeah.
7: That's a way to make money, right?
2: Yes, sir.
7: Hey, give us a call. We'd love to hear your opinion. 866-365-7746. You're listening to the Inside Outside Guys Radio Network.

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12: App. Thank you. Welcome back, everybody. We appreciate being with us. You know, for many years, and this will continue into the future, Ken and I that I've been chatting about the whole issue of the lack of skilled trades, right?
13: Well, you and I have been in the business forever. I mean, over 90 years of combined housing experience between two of us. And we have hired and fired a lot of people over the years. But was it ever easy? Hiring good people, no. Has it ever been easy in
14: It's always been tough, but it was easier 30 years ago than it is now.
13: And that's scary for me because I remember how hard it was 30 years ago.
14: Yeah, it's a weird thing. And I used to take a lot of my kids out of the building trades programs at the local high school, and then they ended up working for me for years. Well, we've been talking to senators and representatives and lobbyists and you name it, trying to, you know, get a handle on this thing. And we thought we'd go straight to the top and talk to a former superintendent of Warren Consolidated Schools in Macomb County, Mr. Robert Livernoy, who also is the host of School Talks, a weekly talk show on WJR Radio AM 760 in Detroit. He's got a podcast. He's got a family in Troy. He's like you and I. He loves Michigan. He loves people. And he loves what he does. Robert, are you with us?
15: Good morning, gentlemen.
13: Wait a minute. He must not listen to this show on a regular basis.
14: Yeah. What do you think? You're in a meeting with the higher ups at WJR?
13: Well, I appreciate you
14: being here. Thanks, Robert.
15: Yeah, it's my pleasure.
14: I don't know if you're aware, but we've been talking about this absence of people going into the skilled trades. Everybody has to have a college degree that they do nothing with. No, I shouldn't say that.
13: Stop it. Stop it.
14: But it is one of those things. Ken and I really liked the high school programs and the community college programs, and they just disappeared. So we thought we'd get some insight from you as to the history of the trades programs in the high schools and maybe why you think they disappeared and maybe if there's anything we can do to bring them back.
15: Yeah, well, first of all, I think the notion that programs disappeared could more accurately be described as they were replaced with other things. And a really important historical context to the conversation we're having is, and this goes all the way back to the 1980s, when America was in the heart of the, you know, the Cold War, and it was all about science and technology, and they wanted to improve education by going to a more standards and accountability focused curriculum and really make it more about college readiness, because back then it was perceived the way we compete as a nation is to have more highly educated people that can compete on any number of levels. And while that is still all true, I think a better word than replaced is things were squeezed out of school curricula because schools had to make way for all of these other college readiness type things. And over the years, you've seen an emphasis on ACT testing, College Board, advanced placement, and so on. And that whole attempt to improve America's competitiveness in part is what squeezed these career programs out of the way, because there really isn't enough time in the school day to do all that, let alone take band class or, you know, an art class or something else. So I think a better way to reframe this is they didn't go away. They were squeezed, and they've sort of reinvented themselves in terms of what is hot in the economic sector now.
14: Robert, do you think that in doing so, people ignored the reality that not everybody is meant to go to college or be ready for college or participate in a STEM program and take trigonometry? Let me give you a quick example. In 1968 or 69, I was attending a Catholic high school and grade school, and I wanted to participate in the building trades programs at our public high school. And that became a huge issue because you're going to be college ready. You're going to go to college. Well, I went to college and I got a couple degrees, but I had to literally take my parents to talk to the Monsignor to get permission to go take wood shop and the building trades for 3 years, half a day while I was
13: At the public schools.
14: At public school while I was, you know, attending my Catholic high school during the mornings. That's been an issue, at least in people's minds, for a long time.
15: And, you know, when you combine your experience with the reality that historically the classic vocational programs, like when I was in high school, there was wood shop, metal shop, drafting, and they were all courses that were, by and large, designed to support the manufacturing sector, especially in Michigan. It might be different in other places, but all those courses were meant to sort of provide support for that transition. And then when the auto industry in Michigan dramatically changed, you were left with this gap. And that was happening at the same time the squeeze was happening for more college readiness. So in one respect, it was a perfect storm because historically, vocational programs were used to track lower income students who may not have the academic profile to actually get to college. And as we know well now, I've watched electricians work in my house. This has zero to do with academic or intellectual ability.
13: Glad you said that.
15: To do it. Absolutely. I mean, but when you look at it historically, you can go in, leave eighth grade, go get a great job on an auto line somewhere here and not have to pursue anything. But as that squeeze happened and it eventually got replaced to what we have now, I think it was really the perfect storm. And it really goes without saying that crush in our culture to be competitive and college board, everybody can go to college and so on. And it begs the question, you hear this all the time, why do we have remedial courses in college, right? If college was meant to be for those academically more capable, so to speak. So, but it is, without question, a very historic, from the mid-80s to the late 90s, there's a major shift in how all of this sort of transpired in schools.
13: And that's interesting. I graduated high school in 85, and you're right.
15: Yep.
13: My question to you is the onus on the parents and the counselors and staff at the high schools? Because here's why. I was a kid that was extremely bored in school.
14: How about the academicians?
13: I know there are a lot of other kids like me who are extremely bored in school, and it's up to the parents and the staff at the schools to try to point them in the right direction, and you've got to be so careful when they're so young. Let's talk about that when

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4: From the street to the back fence, the basement to the roof, it's the Inside Outside Guys. 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
5: Welcome back. More importantly, Robert Livernois is with us. Robert is a former superintendent at Warren Consolidated Schools, but much more than that, he's very well thought with regard to some of the issues we're dealing with educationally today.
6: Before we went to break, and then during the break, Chuck and I are discussing this, and I was one of these children, Doctor. I was labeled special ed when I was probably third or fourth grade. I think I'm self-diagnosed ADD. But I was bored in school. That's the bottom line. Unfortunately, my high school was 3 blocks away from my house. And when I went to school, you were allowed 9 unexcused absences per class. So that gave me 9 opportunities to go home. And I was just lazy. And I wish somebody would have... I was distracted. I wish somebody would have recognized that in me when I was younger and pointing me into basically the direction I wound up being in.
5: Exactly.
7: Yeah, well, you know, before the break, when you mentioned whose responsibility it is, the parents or the schools or what have you, I think it's really important. And I can only speak largely for Michigan. I've had the really good fortune on my show School Talks for the last couple of years to interview hundreds of school districts and give them an opportunity to talk about and showcase all of their career-based programs. In fact, one of my show sponsors is Musk Construction Careers, which is a group that represents all of the skilled trades in Michigan. And I regularly have them on my show talking about all the different opportunities. And I think it's worth noting that I can say with confidence, at least in the tri-

0: the county area, maybe the regional area, including Genesee and St. Clair, career tech programs are alive and well.
1: Good.
0: In fact, when I left my superintendency, we have at our career center 15 different career programs students can enter, many of which provide certification, like building trades, collision repair, emergency medical technicians, and so on. So those programs are alive and well, and I really and truly believe that public schools have done an extraordinary job of providing all these offerings. But it leads me to a point you said, and that is, you know the old saying, you can bring a horse to water, but you can't make him drink?
1: Sure.
0: So there is an incredible menu of opportunity in public schools, and I mean state-of-the-art opportunities. And when you look at the culture at large with children, you know, if you were distracted in the 80s, imagine a kid now with an iPhone that cannot stop scrolling on TikTok, right? How are you ever going to, in many cases, how are you ever going to get that kid to set it down and pick up a propane torch and learn how to sweat some copper, right?
1: Yes.
0: And that really, this is a much bigger cultural issue for the country than it is a particular school problem, just given the opportunity for distraction is a thousandfold compared to what it was back in the day. But most importantly, for all of your listeners, if they took a moment and explored what's happening locally in their schools, I can assure you many, many, many of them are thriving in career programs.
1: Robert, can I put you on the spot here? And feel free to say, sure. Nope, don't do it.
0: No, yeah, go ahead.
1: With regard to cell phones, I fought the idea that every kid had to have a cell phone or a laptop, and I still do. I believe I can do trigonometry and geometry and laying out a 2x4 without any of that stuff, and I believe in the basics. I'm curious what your perspective is about those things in schools and people having to have them. Everybody has to have it.
0: Well, I think you're touching on a really, I wouldn't call it controversial, but it is a nerve with schools because
1: so
0: much of the challenges schools are having, you know, the meaningless threats that kid posts online or what have you, or just the distraction, the schools in that lens would gladly get rid of them. On the opposite side, though, many, many, many of the courses students are preparing in, career courses like EMT, graphic design, robotics and mechatronics, they all demand at a high degree the use of technology. So unfortunately, it's really not a black or white issue, but I completely understand. If you have time for a great story, and it really captures what you're saying. This is years ago. I had a parent of a fifth grader call me and say, Dr. Liberatore, my daughter wants a cell phone next year when she starts middle school. Do you think I should give her one? And I said, well, whatever you think, whatever you decide, I want you to know this. When your daughter gets that phone, she's going to have unbridled access to every dysfunction in our culture, from violence to intimidation, to bullying, to pornography, to hate, and she'll be engulfed in that if she's not supervised. And the woman said, she's never getting a cell phone. Right? but it really shines a light on the complicated balance between what technology needs are in schools based on the career demands, and we haven't even touched on artificial intelligence.
1: Right.
0: So it is a mixed bag, and you're really not putting me on the spot because there are pros and cons to both. But it's a much larger cultural issue, and because everyone I know is addicted to their cell phone. Everyone, I maybe know two people who aren't addicted to their cell phone. But when I say addicted, I mean it's with them 24/7. It's plugged in at the side of the bed. They're looking at it during a red light, whatever. And it is our culture.
1: Good. You know, I watched these people on the beach the last 2 days. They're sitting in their chairs at the water's edge with their phones. It was disgusting to me. It it truly raises my
2: wife actually, and I actually made a deal that whenever we go out to dinner, we leave our cell phones in the car. We
1: don't
2: even bring our cell phones.
1: All the time.
2: Dr. Livernois, Chuck and I were honored earlier this year in May to head over to the Oakland Expo Center. We have a good friend, Joe Churches, who used to teach the building trades over at Dakota High School. Great guy. Mm-hmm. And he invited us to the Michigan Industrial and Technology Education Society's program they had in May. I don't know if you had a chance to go there or not. But
0: I'm very much aware of it, though. Yep.
2: Amazing. That's the word. Chuck and I both went there. And, you know, you expect to go here and see some things that are going to go, wow, that's pretty cool. Wow. No, that's an understatement. You mentioned earlier the building trades are alive and well. Well, we're here to second that because we have all sorts of pictures. These kids are amazing, and they're only amazing because we have educators like yourself and Joe Churches out there to help them get to the next level.
1: So do we need to get the parents? Is that the issue?
2: The parents have to be more involved in this. They have to be more involved. What are some of the things you think parents can do while the kids are still young that can help point them in the right direction for their future?
0: Well, I think the first thing that needs to happen with parenting and children, especially with cell phones, is if they're taught at an early age to entertain themselves with computers, then you're creating that addiction. For example, have you ever been in a restaurant and there's a little kid, maybe 2 years old, and they're waiting for their food and he has the iPad propped up in front of him?
2: Oh, my goodness.
0: Right?
1: Yes.
0: So I think a first thing to do is begin to reshape what we do or provide children with their time when they're little. Because it is convenient. Put on a video and you can sit and talk. Where when my kids were little, we used to make pyramids out of the coffee cream.
2: There you go.
0: For our food, right?
1: Hey, Robert, we've got to go to break. Can we ask you to stay for just a couple minutes past the hour? Thank you so much. Sorry about that.
2: Hey, you're listening to the Inside Out Segment. Right now, we're talking to Dr. Robert Livernois, phenomenal educator here in the state of Michigan, about the building trades.
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7: 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Now back to Chuck and Ken.
1: Chuck and Ken and Robert Livernois. Robert, we've got 3 minutes. We're just going to ask you to go, but we want people to understand we're going to have you back on. It's an ongoing discussion. We're just trying to plant some seeds. Does that make sense?
0: Absolutely. I welcome the opportunity, and you guys keep up the great work there. The more we talk about it, and the more we can achieve things.
2: You as well. So, Doctor, what are some of the things you think schools and parents should be doing right now to help point their children in the right direction?
0: Well, one of the things that schools are currently doing very well is creating awareness of career programs. Down here in Macomb County, they have a manufacturing day where all the districts in the county put kids on buses and they take them out to industries in the county to show them career tech programs in action. So they'll go to a advanced manufacturing site, or they'll go to robotics, and it lets kids see this. And it's a big to-do. It's a big celebratory event. And I think that the key right now is to continue to expose children to it. And the challenge for that, though, is as long as the state curriculum is still so crowded, and I don't mean that critically, but is still so crowded with sort of college-type courses, it makes it really difficult for a student to pursue career tech programs at a younger age. Like, it really needs to start down in middle school. As you guys know, they should be playing with saws and stuff at least an hour a day or something to let them see how working with their hands can translate into something, especially if they're not interested in a college-based career. So to answer your question, it's the continued awareness that schools are doing well. They're already doing it well, and that goes, that sort of trickles down to the parents to help them see what's happening. And I'll share with you on that note, one of the things I've tried to do regularly on my show is bring in graduates from our schools who are the product of CTE programs and help our listeners understand how they ended up here.
1: 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What time and where?
0: It's on Sundays at 3 p.m. on WJR, 760 a.m. in Detroit. And I regularly have, and it's also on the podcast network, School Talks. And you can actually go and listen to all, as you guys know, listen to all the previous episodes. And I would say 1 out of 4 of them have a very strong career focus. But it really is about awareness because the infrastructure, like when I look at the brand new Gordie Howe Bridge, that is, just a shining example of the value of CTE programs. Extraordinary. And I had the leadership of just about every union involved on that bridge on my show, talking about apprentices who came there, and worked toward getting their journeyman's card. 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So, but it really is about awareness.
2: Doctor, my wife has a client who is a female welder who has been working on that bridge for many years. 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
0: Yeah.
2: 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And again, your show is at 3 o'clock on Saturdays on WJR. Sundays, I apologize.
0: Sundays, yeah.
2: Thank you, sir.
0: You keep up the great work, and we'll talk again soon.
1: God bless you, Robert. 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
10: Welcome back, everybody. Appreciate you being with us. Boy, Robert Livernoy was fun.
11: He was.
10: He is so well-spoken.
11: 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You really, really
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11: 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The Inside Outside Guys have been a mainstay in Southeast Michigan for the last almost 20 years. 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And our website is theinsideoutsideguys.com or insideoutsideguys.com. And our mission is to help you, the homeowner. That's it. We started this show right at the beginning of the worst housing crisis of our lifetime in 2008. This is right when Chuck and I started this show. And the first 10 years were just like our economy, very slow. Took a lot of time to get going. But the last 10 years have been really well. And our Facebook page, our website, everything is just constantly busy with people inquiring about our great team partners we have at the InsideOutsideGuys.com and asking for advice. We answer emails every day asking for advice. And just so you know, if you live in the state of Michigan, no, bottom line, if you live in the United States and you can hear our voice, we are here for you at the InsideOutsideGuys.com. But because not everyone has an uncle. Not everyone has a cousin or a son that can help them with their housing needs.
10: Sometimes you should be very afraid of that uncle.
11: That is true. That is true.
10: We've got people in California, Florida, you name it, Canada.
11: All over the place.
10: Yep.
11: All over the place. Absolutely.
10: So we love it, and it's free. It is totally, absolutely. You know, I'm getting these pop-up ads for all this stuff, and I will look at them two and three and four times just because what I'm finding is they lie to you. It's a formula for weight loss or, oh gosh, there's a million different things.
11: So much stuff.
10: What they all
11: right.
10: are. But if you actually look at them, exercise programs, they lie.
11: They do. And I agree with you.
10: To me, if you lie, especially in the selling slash advertising, then you're going to, then
11: you're done.
10: I don't want your product. I don't want to deal with you. I don't trust you.
11: I know. Not at all.
10: Ken and I work real hard to try to be honest at all times and ethical and to make sure that the service we provide you is free.
11: You and I have more than proved, and we've seen that in this industry. And when I say this industry, I mean the housing industry in general, whether you're a mortgage guy, electrician, a roofer, a realtor, an inspector, the honest, ethical people in this industry are the ones that are successful, period. Yeah. It is very hard because you deal with so many different kinds of people in this industry. And you said it earlier, just a minute ago, we can tell when people are lying to us. We've been doing this long enough. I mean, we have heard every excuse in the book from you name it. We know when people are lying to us, and we won't lie to you. We definitely won't lie to you. We will not let people come on our show who we may think lie to you. We have contractors asking us on a regular basis to be on our show. We are telling them no, and we don't tell them why. We just don't have room for them because some of those companies, their reputation precedes them.
10: You know,
11: and most of them are good, but some of them aren't.
10: What we do for you is brought to you free as a courtesy of the contractors that Ken and I find we can trust.
11: Yes. And one of our taglines.
10: People want to be on the show, and they want to have us tell you that they are honest, they are ethical, they will deal with you fairly.
11: And it's not very often, but when we do get a letter about one of our team partners, it may be negative. We will always take that letter and send it to that team partner and expect them to take care of you. And they always do.
10: They always do.
11: They always do. I mean, there are times where they take better care of them than we think that they should. 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Sometimes that means giving a person their money back just to make them happy. Those are the kind of companies we want to deal with. Ones that know, get problems behind you as fast as possible and focus on the future and growing and building and being better. And those are the kind of pros you will find at theinsideoutsideguys.com. 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
10: Good stuff. Now, you had indicated you had a list of things that people should look for before hiring a contractor, and you mentioned that minimum amount of money, you know, that a licensee has to keep in mind.
11: Which absolutely nobody knows about.
10: No.
11: Nobody knows that law at all.
10: Builders don't know about it. 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
11: Builders don't know it. 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But this is part of that. And in the state of Michigan, if you want to verify a contractor's license, you go to the LARA, L-A-R-A website for licensing verification. Read that for me.
10: Acela?
11: Acela.
10: Citizen Access? Yeah.
11: Okay. Thank you.
10: Sorry.
11: I want to make sure. Portal. So you go to Acela Citizen Access Portal. 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You're either builder or maintenance and alterations contractor, correct?
8: Yes, sir.
11: And then once you find that, it's very simple. Just click on it. It'll tell you whether their license is current or not. And then you'll know they're a licensed contractor. Now, Chuck, what is almost even more important than being a licensed contractor?
8: More important? I mean, I think it's equally important that someone have insurance.
11: Okay. Properly insured.
8: I do think that, yeah, I do think the, you and I have written articles on this over the years, and there are several criteria that are arguably equally important, because you and I have said in the past, we would hire the right person, even if they don't have a license, because we trust everything else about them.
11: Absolutely.
8: So it's kind of like you don't want to pick and choose. You really want a full set of criteria.
11: Right. See, I think the painting contractors in the state of Michigan is extremely confusing for people. Because for so long, it wasn't required. And then for a license for painters. Thank you. And then for about 10 or 15 years, they made it that it was required. And then about 5 years ago, they took it away that you don't have to be licensed. Now, the good news is there's a lot of licensed contractors or painters out there, which I believe if you're licensed, you've taken some extra education, some extra classes, and you're a better contractor for it. But there are certain trades that need to be licensed in the state of Michigan and certain trades that don't need to be licensed in the state of Michigan. And if what you're asking for at your house needs to be licensed, why is it so important that you as a homeowner hire a licensed contractor? What does it do for you, the homeowner? What kind of protection does it give you? We'll talk about that when we get back from break, along with taking your phone calls, because our phone lines are wide open. 866-365-7746.
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10: Welcome back, everybody. Appreciate you being with us. I want to remind you the phone lines are open at 866-365-7746. We'd love to chat with you if you have any comments on anything we've already talked about or just have questions or concerns regarding your house or office.
15: Yep. Right now we're talking about licensing in the state of Michigan. Who needs to be licensed? Who doesn't need to be licensed in the state of Michigan? And no matter what, Chuck, I think the onus is on the homeowner. In the area that we live in right now, one of the problems that we've seen is we get emails all the time. I can't find a professional to fill in the blank. Yeah. And some of the things they're looking for are things that we have people lined up to look for, people just don't know where to look. So they wind up hiring anybody. You know, they get one person there and they think, oh, I got someone at my house. I'm just going to hire them. They're here. Let's just sign up. Without doing the research, or one of the worst things is without reading the contract that's in front of them. And that's where problems wind up happening. That's where people wind up at the end of it, where the homeowner's not happy, the contractor's not happy, it might get legal. But either way, it's stress that nobody needs. And Chuck, I know you in your lifetime, I've done it. I want to make something better. I start working on it and I make it worse. And imagine hiring a professional to do that and paying for somebody to make it worse and how disappointing you would be to make it worse. Where that's why I think it is so important that the homeowners never be in a hurry. We'll also get the emails. I want to get this done by this date. And my question is why? Why does it have to be done by that date? If you're one of these people that call a company up in April saying I need to get a new patio done because I have a graduation party on May 2nd, shame on you. Shame on you. You're setting yourself up as a homeowner for problems. Is that fair to say?
10: I agree with you. So if I own a building, commercial building, a 7-Eleven or a Taco Bell, do I need a licensed builder to work on that building?
15: Ooh, good question. No. Oh. No, not for those industrial buildings or commercial buildings, correct?
10: Yeah. So the builder's license, at least in the state of Michigan, applies to residential work, and the license is required for most different types of residential work, but not commercial.
15: That is why it's called a residential builder's license. Yep. That's a very good distinction there.
10: Yeah, and people need to know now, if you own a 7-Eleven and you're going to hire a company, you're better off hiring a licensed company. You got into this before the break. If a company is licensed, like John McFarland Painting,
15: right,
10: that doesn't need to be, arguably, for most of what they do. It's an indicator that they want to know more. They've taken classes. They've got a greater investment. They care about the knowledge base that they bring to the job.
15: Sure.
10: So I look for stuff like that. Again, it's not conclusive, but it is an indicator that you're dealing with a better company.
15: That is so important. And as a homeowner, do you ask those questions? Do you ask about continued education when you got someone in front of you at the dining room table?
10: Yeah, certification, training, those are so important.
15: Right, they are. Because
10: you and I ask people all the time when they come in the show.
15: We absolutely do. But those are things, unfortunately, so many people get into the trades. The only word I can talk about is accidentally. I got into the trades accidentally. You know, when I got out of high school, I started helping a buddy of mine who did roofing and did siding. And then I started working on a concrete crew, and lo and behold, it became my career. Never planned for it to be my career. I started off as a worker and then wound up going through my apprenticeship and then wound up going, hey, I can make a lot of money on this on my own and going out and getting my license and getting my insurance and taking continued education. We talk about the World of Concrete. And we talk the International Builder Show. People think that's just a good time for contractors to get together in Las Vegas and drink and have a good time. Well, at these conventions like this, they have certification classes. So when you go there, you're making a huge mistake if you don't make it part of your education as well, because it's all a write-off. If you're a business owner, it's a write-off, so you want to do this kind of stuff. But these certification classes are very important, and I think contractors don't let the homeowners know enough about their education. In other words, I think it'd be a great idea to list their education on their paperwork they give the homeowner.
8: Absolutely.
15: Because all that stuff, you know, something as simple as dispute resolution. Okay? You can take classes on dispute resolution. A lot of guys who've never taken a class, dispute resolution means don't call the customer back.
8: Exactly.
15: Don't return the phone call. That's their means of dispute resolution. Instead of what they'll teach you is call that customer back as fast as possible. Talk to them, telling you what you're going to be able to do for them and get that customer behind you. That's what you're going to learn when education really matters to you as a contractor. Fair?
8: No, I agree with you 1,000%. And we do encourage companies that we deal with, and I can't think of one that doesn't have ongoing training and certification programs.
15: Right.
8: Can you?
15: Right.
8: To share that information in their marketing and in their contracts. And let people know that that's one of the things you believe in.
15: Absolutely. Yeah. So once you as the homeowner has verified that the contractor is doing the work at your house, needs to be licensed, and is properly licensed to the state of Michigan, do you just then go, are you licensed, are you insured? And they go, yep. And you just, that's it. You don't need to worry about it anymore.
8: That's what most people do if they even ask that question.
15: You're right. I've said this before. I spent so much of my career sitting in front of people at their dining room table because they invited me there selling them construction.
8: Yeah.
15: And I bet I can count on one hand, maybe two at the most, how many times I was asked to present a certification of insurance. Nobody ever asks. And what people have to be worried about is just like you hear about these car insurance companies where someone will come in and they'll get a certification and insurance so they can go get tags and then they never pay it. It expires, but they have those tags for a year. That happens in our industry as well. So you want to make sure that you get a certification sent to you from the insurance broker. You don't want to take, you know, smartly, a lot of companies will come to your house and they'll give you a presentation of your bid proposal. And in that bid proposal will be a copy of their insurance. We're saying, don't trust that. Take a look at who the broker is on that certification of insurance. Give them a call, or better yet, send them an email and ask them, I just want to make sure that this contractor's professional is currently insured. Therefore, you get confirmation of that over email. Do you agree with that, Chuck?
8: I would add to it.
15: What would you add?
8: Well, because the insurance agent says yes. You still don't know anything.
15: Okay.
8: You said properly insured, which I believe properly is the key word there. If I have a concern, I would have them sent into my insurance broker and depend on his or her opinion.
15: There you go.
8: What they see.
15: Okay.
8: Because if there's an issue, my insurance company is going to be the one that's the backstop.
15: Right.
8: So I want their opinion on what this policy consists of and whether or not this builder or remodeler or whoever is properly insured.
15: Why is this so important?
8: Oh my gosh, the liability issues, you know, let's just take a roofer. You know, if one of the roofing company's employees falls off the roof and becomes paralyzed for life and they have no insurance, they're going to sue your insurance company to try to provide medical care for them for the rest of their life. It could break you.
15: And as a homeowner, if you're hearing this, and that happens to you, and don't think that it can't happen.
8: Scary.
15: It can happen. There's a case up in northern Michigan where a undocumented worker was working on a site, and he fell and is literally paralyzed from the neck down. It can happen. And you don't want to get you don't even want to take a chance. I love that, Chuck. Have your insurance person be the backup. Now, you may say, well, you know what? It's only a $1,500 job. Do I have to worry that much about it?
8: Yeah,
15: you do, because a $1,500 job, I tell a story years ago. I had a guy painting my house, and I knew he wasn't licensed, and I knew he wasn't insured. He was just a single guy, and this is when I was a lot dumber than I am now. And he's painting my house, and my neighbor walks over and starts talking to him and asks him to do some repair work on his roof. And, of course, they made the deal, and I went to my neighbor. I said, just so you know, he's not licensed and insured. My neighbor hired him anyway. The guy was used a hook ladder, was up on the peak of this guy's roof, which was a long way down.
10: What's a hook ladder?
15: Hook ladder is a ladder that you literally put over top of the peak of the roof, and it hooks onto the peak of the roof and lays on the shingles, which allows you to walk up and down the ladders. But those can give out. And this guy knew he had an uninsured person on his roof. I would never, ever, ever do it. And if anything would have happened, they could have called me in. They could have said, hey, we're going to call your neighbor in at court and say, hey, did you by any chance warn your neighbor about, you know, I say yes. Chuck, you're shaking your head.
10: It's scary.
15: It is scary because this happens. You know, people go, this, you know, it really happens. It's not going to happen to me. It happens all the time.
10: One of the things you and I look for when we have a sponsor that wants to be part of the show.
15: Yes, absolutely. Hey, if you have any questions, any comments, what we're talking about, give us a call at 866-365-7746. Stick around for more with the Inside Outside Guys Radio Network.

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0: Welcome back, everybody. 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
1: We're talking about a few things. We're trying to make sure that you, as a homeowner here in the state of Michigan, when you decide to hire a contractor, that you hire the right contractor. What we mean by the right contractor is fully licensed, fully insured, knowledgeable in his trade, and is a reasonable person. You know, Chuck and I have said that in this industry, if you're an honest, ethical person, you'll be successful in the construction industry. I believe people, a lot of people out there can read people. You and I are really good at reading people. And if you're dishonest, I just don't think that you will last in this industry. And there are too many good, honest people in this industry to make those mistakes.
0: So what about asking a contractor when you're interviewing them how long they've been in business at that location under that name?
1: I think it's a fair question to ask, but what if you get an answer you don't particularly like? Is that a disqualifier?
0: You note it. It's not necessarily a disqualifier, but if you find that Chuck, the inside guy, has done business under five different LLCs in the last 12 years, then you probably ought to ask yourself, why would he do that? Because when Ken and I talk about sponsors that, you know, make the show possible for you and us, they want to build their brand over decades.
1: Yes.
0: So Basements Plus wants that same name out there for decades. If they change that name, it's either a real good reason that they believe will help them grow the company, or that company got in trouble, and so they bankrupted it and canceled it and started a new company.
1: Yep. Which is legal.
0: Yeah, it's legal, and people do it all the time. And believe me, that there's no reflection on Basements Plus. They're a great company. We love them. But the idea is, if you keep doing that, it probably is not a positive indicator.
1: You know, they say some of the most successful people are the ones that have failed hard.
0: Yes.
1: And we're okay with failing hard once, maybe twice, but not when you show a pattern of failing.
0: In the same business,
1: yes. Right. And you and I know people like that who have been in multiple businesses or started one company up, didn't work out, started another company up. Because one of the issues, like I was saying earlier, and I was a victim of this, is I was a great bricklayer. I was a great concrete finisher. I was a great talker. I became a great salesman. But there was a point where I was not a great business owner. And you know that. That's how you and I met. Because I decided it was time to get some help from other people. And if you're a contractor out there that doesn't recognize that, I did it because I was getting overwhelmed. Yeah. I was getting overwhelmed. The bills were building up. I was getting really busy. I was doing a lot of money in sales. But the end of the year, the profits weren't there like they were supposed to be.
0: So when you and I listened to one of our sponsors say, last year we grew 20%, we grew 15% the year before that. This year, we're shooting for 80%. We actually look at that as a negative.
1: We do.
0: If you grow too fast, I don't care how good you are, it can create problems that you may not anticipate.
1: And here's what happens is let's say they do $200,000 a year in business. And in today's day, that's not a giant amount of work. And it's not a giant business. That could be two guys. Maybe three guys. And the key is to sell a dollar for $1.50. Right? And when you get too busy, what happens is that $1.50 starts becoming $1.48 and $1.45 and $1.44. And if you don't keep an eye on your margins, and every company out there should have a margin that every job hits. And if they do their numbers right, that will equal out to the end of the year if they hit their budgets and their numbers to this much money saved, right?
0: It pays their cost to be a business.
1: There you go.
0: And if companies don't do that and keep track of it, then they're going to have problems, which will be reflected on.
1: Companies like Basements Plus and MacFarlane Painting and Beauchamp Water Treatment Solutions, because these companies have multi-vans, multi-equipment, employees, 40, 50, 60 employees, and they hit those numbers.
0: They track their numbers.
1: They track their
0: running
1: numbers.
0: Running the business is their primary focus.
1: Now, say that again. People. Running the business is the primary focus.
0: It has to be.
1: Now, homeowners go, well, hold on. I'm the homeowner. Shouldn't I be their primary focus?
0: You're part of that. You're part of running the business.
1: You're right.
0: Pleasing you, providing good product to you. But if I go broke, if I can't finish what I started on your house, that's not good for you.
1: Or if I offer you a 25-year warranty and I can't stay in business, I'm out of business in 2 years, that's not good for the homeowner as well.
0: You know, something else, you mentioned the license. We would make sure that when you read a contract and you see a copy of the license, that the exact same company that's on the license is on the contract. Because you'll see companies that they're licensed under Chuck Builders, Inc., but the contract reads that you're going to sign is that you're doing business with Ken Builders. And you go, wait a minute, that should be a huge red flag.
1: Huge, because it's not legal.
0: No.
1: It's not legal. And here's what happens in our industry, and Chuck and I have seen this. Let's say Joe wants to start a company, but Joe's not licensed. Well, he's going to talk to Bob, who is licensed, and says, Bob, if I give you $100 every time I need to pull a permit, will you pull that permit for me and I'll give you $100?
0: Using your license.
1: Using your license and license number.
0: Yeah.
1: So you're the homeowner. You get a copy of that license and you go, hold a second, Joe. This permit's under Bob's name. What does that mean for the homeowner?
0: That they immediately should contact the local jurisdiction and the state because it's a negative. Someone's doing something illegal, and it could reflect on you, the homeowner. So what are the benefits to a homeowner, including that, of doing business with property licensed?
1: Good question. And again, we all know there are dishonest people, so this is why it is so important for you as a homeowner to follow what Chuck and I are saying and make sure that whoever you're talking to is giving you the right information. Because the benefit is, let's say you get windows put in by a licensed contractor who pulls a permit. And a few years later, something's wrong with those windows. And you have someone come out and take a look at it, and you find out those windows were installed wrong. You have up to 18 months to file a complaint, correct? With the state of Michigan?
0: Maybe more, depending. There's some ifs, ands, and buts there.
1: And we'll talk about that when we get back from break. If you have any questions or you've ever had an issue with a contractor and you want to talk about it, give us a call. 866-365-7746. More housing information you can trust when we get back from break right here at the Inside Outside Guys Radio Network.
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1: 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That is absolutely not true.
2: The only warranty you're going to get is whatever the company gives you, written in writing for the most part.
1: I would disagree with that.
2: Okay, go ahead.
1: Because if you go to a court of law, they're going to use something called fitness and habitability. Is the job they did for you reasonable? Does it suit the standard of trade? If any of 100 similar contractors did the work, would you get a similar result? And they can actually apply a warranty, if you will, after the fact.
2: But you got to go to court to do it.
1: Exactly.
2: Yeah,
1: exactly.
2: Right.
1: And that's the negative.
2: Right.
1: If you deal with a licensee and you have a complaint, you can complain against the licensee to the organization that you gave earlier. And oftentimes, if the complaint is legitimate, they will take action against the licensee on your behalf.
2: They will lose. They'll give it the licensee an opportunity to make it right.
1: Yeah, which they should.
2: Which they should. Yep. And hopefully, here's what happens: is we've talked about this, guys ignore it. You know, it's like the wrong company is the company you call because you have a problem, and their ways of dispute resolution is going, if they call again, we'll deal with it.
1: The squeaky wheel theory.
2: Gets the grease.
1: Oh.
2: Absolutely. Now, here's something else we need people to be careful of, and this is why looking, not just looking at the documentation, but getting it emailed to you for you have it in hand, the documentation, or electronically, is if I say to Chuck, are you licensed in insurance state of Michigan?
3: Yep.
2: Well, if Chuck runs ABC Building Company, he has to have a Michigan license to run ABC Building Company. That is not a building license, a builder's license, or a maintenance and alterations license.
1: It's a license to use the assumed name.
2: There you go.
1: My name is not ABC Building Company.
2: And we have asked people, are you licensed? They say yes. No, hold on. I'm sorry. Are you a licensed builder? Well, no.
1: Yeah.
2: Okay, well, there's a big difference in the two.
1: Big difference. If you're using an assumed name, which most companies do,
2: yep.

0: you know, I don't use my personal name, my given name.
1: It's too hard to spell for people.
0: As the name of the company. So I may adopt ABC Building Company, like you said.
1: Right.
0: That's called an assumed name. You need paperwork filed with the right agencies to even do that legally, but that's not a builder's license.
1: It is not a builder's license. It is not. And if the license, it's very easy to find out by going to LARA, L-A-R-A, what trades need to be licensed in the state. And there's a lot that don't. Painters, drywall repair, we could just name it, landscape designers or landscape people. They don't need to be licensed as a builder or maintenance alteration in the state of Michigan, but they do need to have a license under their company name.
0: You know, it's funny. I would throw a caveat out there about going and checking the status of a builder's license. I remember this happened to me, gosh, decades ago, and I got licensed in 72. And I had a client that I was trying to sell a new house to call me and say, we went online where you told us to go, and there's no builder's license with that you have.
1: Right.
0: And I'm going, wait a minute. Yes, there is. I know there is. I've had it, you know, for however long. And I went and I did the search and I did find it. But they didn't find it on their search, so they naturally assumed I wasn't licensed. So and you got to be careful.
1: And back in those days, you couldn't copy and paste the email to make sure you sent them the link to where they could find it.
0: Exactly. Yeah, so I will throw that caveat out there. So ask. And contractors are required by law to show you a copy of the license or the pocket card that is literally a duplicate of the license.
1: What is that? What are you talking about?
0: I know. When I'm issued a license to act as a builder or maintenance alteration contractor to the state of Michigan, I am also given a pocket card. And the law says I am required to show that pocket card to anybody that I am potentially soliciting building business from.
1: I never, ever, ever, ever showed that pocket card to anybody.
0: I didn't either.
1: If they wanted proof of my license, it was very easy to find it.
0: We always just included a copy of the license itself in our documentation. So that if I was sitting with you and your bride, you know, bidding an addition or a new house, you would have a copy of it in your hands.
1: Right, right. Yep, I agree. And now you have also, besides being an educator, you have kept up with continued education. And the reason this is so important is because if I have two people in front of me and I say, one, hey, how's your continued education going? You can literally go, I've taken this class, this class, this class, this class, this class, this class. Or someone goes, what do you mean? What do you mean? I mean, it's a law. Is it 60 hours?
0: Is that what you have to take 60 contact hours prior to sitting for the exam today.
1: Right.
0: Of approved curriculum and training. And then each year thereafter, you have to complete an approved 3 hours of continuing education in one of three topics, codes, technology, and legal.
1: Okay.
0: So one or the other of those once every 3 years.
1: Okay.
0: And I used to teach that class, and by virtue of teaching it, I completed it.
1: You completed it, right.
0: Yeah.
1: That makes sense.
0: But, you know, it's funny, and I know this will be true to you. I was looking at a file a month ago, and it included my bio, all the certification classes that I had taken over the decades I'd been in business. And patting myself on the back, I looked at it and went, oh, my gosh, that's a lot of time, effort, energy, money.
1: Right.
0: So a company that does that, you know, like our team partners, you got to respect that they invest so much time, effort, energy, and money into their employees because they pay them to take that training.
1: And if that's important to them, so's everything else.
0: Exactly.
1: I remember years ago when we did concrete, no other residential companies did this, but I would make sure two of my finishers were certified through the State of Michigan Concrete Association.
0: Yep.
1: And that made a huge difference to homeowners when I told them every crew will have a State of Michigan
0: certified
1: finisher on staff. And I would say, do me a favor, any other people you get bids from, ask them if they have that.
0: So what did that certification involve back then? Do you recall?
1: It involved going to the class and basically taking
0: a class.
1: Taking a class We didn't deal with law. We just dealt with best practices when you're pouring concrete.
0: Okay.
1: So if it was road construction, that'd be one certification. They had certifications for decorative concrete, just sure. decorative concrete, just regular flat work. And people don't understand this. You wrote an article about flaking concrete. And in a contract, I had a contract that said it is allowed to have this much flaking in a certain area. And then we would have a workmanship. It was part of the workmanship warranty. So when it happened, and it would happen every once in a while, I'd go to the homeowner and they'd be upset. But I'd be able to say, sir, it's right here in your contract that this is possible. Well, this is poor workmanship. You're right. It was a poor workmanship issue. And here's where it talks about poor workmanship in your in your contract. Because it can. Did I ever want it to happen? Did we do everything we could not to make it happen? Yes. But every once in a while, it would happen. And to be honest with you, one could be flaking the size of a quarter and customers would freak out. One could be flaking the size of a dollar bill. Homeowners wouldn't care.
0: So do you advise everybody to really, really read and make sure they understand every bit of that contract and warranty before they sign it?
1: Take it, put it through a printer, highlight the questions you have. Absolutely important. Stick around for more with the Inside Outside Guys right here on the Inside Outside Guys Radio Network.
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1: 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Hopefully everyone's going out there today and taking a big lung full of fresh air, because at least around us, the air is a lot nicer. But I got a question for you. Do you think this helped with the mosquito population at all?
0: I think the semi-arid conditions we've had the last 2 weeks have probably done more to help us with that than anything else.
1: You know what I found strange is I live on a pond, and at night we can get anywhere from 50 to 200 egrets on our pond, and blue herrings and everything else. The other day, not one bird on the pond. Not one. And they weren't. I finally saw one yesterday, but not one bird. I'm wondering, where did they go?
0: I have noticed in the hot, hot days, our hummingbird feeders are not visited by hummingbirds.
1: Okay.
0: When it's extremely hot, and I just happened. It's like, gosh, could it be the heat? And then I realized I saw one finally up north 2 days ago in the cool of the evening before it got dark.
1: Gotcha.
0: And I thought to myself, I'll bet you they do that. I'll bet you they just, you know, because think of the calories. Think how their bodies could overheat.
1: Sure, sure. So hot. Oh, you're right. You're right. Hey, if this is your first time listening to the Inside Outside Guys, I want to ask you to do a favor. 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But also go to the Inside Outside Guys Facebook page and give us a like. A lot of great articles and information on that Facebook page. And it's a great way to get a hold of us whenever you need us. 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
0: The article we wrote last week that appeared in the Homestyle section of the Detroit News is available on the site as well, right?
1: It sure is. It's on right
0: new
1: now.
0: Product?
1: Yep. Vuba Stone.
0: Vuba. V-U-B-A. Vuba Stone. Read that article. It is accessible free of charge. You can download it free of charge and take a look at it. It's a really cool product.
1: You heard Chuck and I talk 3 minutes ago about the flaking of concrete. Well, when concrete gets really old, I mean, I remember the house I lived in had a front walkway that wound up being an exposed aggregate front walkway because over the years, the rain had took away the finish. But it started to crumble up, and Vuba Stone would have been a great product to cover that concrete up with. Oh. Without having to remove it all. Because that's one of the biggest headaches when it comes to getting concrete work is the dust and the debris and the noise of tearing all of it out. Yes, you're right.
0: Park your cars in the street for the next 3 weeks.
1: You're right. Yeah. Tell you what, we used to have a guy that would come in to tear out our driveways or our parking lot. And homeowners were amazed at how fast this man could remove a whole driveway. Because he'd come in with a big skidster on tracks, which is extremely strong.
0: Yep.
1: And lift entire slabs up of the driveway up at one time, fill up his concrete truck.
0: Isn't that amazing?
1: All the way, and he'd tear a whole driveway up like it was nothing.
0: It's that old thing that you and I talk about all the time. If somebody's really good at what they do, they will amaze you when you watch them work. A good plumber, a good electrician. I love watching people that are good at what they do.
1: I agree with you. I agree with you. And these guys come in, they can tear whatever you have out. So, listen, hopefully you're a regular listener of the Inside Outside Guys. If you just heard us for the first time, please continue to listen to us. Please continue to check out our website and tell your friends about the Inside Outside Guys. Tell your family about the Inside Outside Guys. We are here for any and all of your housing needs, no matter where you live.
0: So one of our questions for tomorrow morning's show, starting promptly on this station you're listening to at 8 o'clock, is, should you build a new house to accommodate your needs over the next 10 to 20 to 40 years, or should you remodel the house that you are currently in? What are the pros and cons of each?
1: That's a good question. And there are pros and cons of each, and you and I have been through those pros and cons.
0: Yes, sir, we have.
1: Jeez. Hey, want to thank Dr. Robert Livernois coming on and talking to us and helping us out. 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

0: 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Yep, that's the lip and ear smacking good.
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The National Weather Service in Detroit. Pontiac has issued a severe thunderstorm warning for southwestern Tuscola County in southeastern Michigan, southeastern Bay County in southeastern Michigan, eastern Saginaw County in southeastern Michigan, until 1 p.m. At 12:17 p.m., a severe thunderstorm was located near Reese, moving southeast at 30 miles per hour. Hazard, 60 miles per hour wind gusts and quarter-size hail. Source, radar indicated. Impact, hail damage to vehicles is expected. Expect wind damage to roofs, siding, and trees. This severe thunderstorm will be near Frankenmuth, Vassar, and Reese around 12:20 p.m. Millington around 12:30 p.m. Mayville around 12:45 p.m. Other locations impacted by the severe thunderstorm include Carrollton, Foster's, Arthur, Tuscola, Burt, Buena Vista Township, Jarrah, Indiantown, Rickville, and Fostoria. People attending Mayville Sunflower Festival should seek safe shelter immediately. Repeating, a severe thunderstorm warning has been issued until 1 p.m. for the following counties in Michigan, Bay, Saginaw, and Tuscola.

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8: Not all screen time is created equal, and a new study out of Sweden is helping us understand this even better. So researchers followed more than 20,000 people over nearly 2 decades and determined that passive screen time, like sitting on the couch and watching television, raised someone's risk of dementia. But if they did something active, like reading, puzzles, or interacting with other people, this same group of people saw their risk of dementia drop. Just like you got to put the work in to keep your body in shape as you age, you basically have to do the same thing with your brain. A couple things I have found to help: working to learn something new every day, whatever it might be, challenging yourself in some way every day, and really importantly, staying socially active. Some days that means meeting friends in person. Other days, maybe an email, a text, or a phone call. Just stay engaged. I'm Dr. Sanjay Gupta, helping you live a better life.
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6: A Better Life with Dr. Sanjay Gupta.
7: When we talk about how much exercise someone should get, current guidelines call for about 150 minutes of moderate intensity exercise or 75 minutes of vigorous intensity exercise every week. New study out of the UK makes a strong case for vigorous exercise if and when you can do it. Now, researchers determined that even little bursts of vigorous exercise can significantly reduce someone's risk of 8 different diseases: dementia, type 2 diabetes, fatty liver disease, chronic respiratory disease, chronic kidney disease, immune-mediated inflammatory diseases, major cardiovascular events, and atrial fibrillation. We're not talking about complicated training programs here. Just work with what you can into your everyday life. If you are breathless and unable to speak in complete sentences, then you've hit the mark. I'm Dr. Sanjay Gupta, helping you live a better life.
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